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2: I want to share a message with you today, or a teaching that I've entitled The Spirit of Truth and the Spirit of Error. You know, we've been talking about spirits, we've been talking about those influences in our life. And, you know, even this morning as we worship and you sense the Spirit of God, there is something important right now, the time that we are alive in right now. There's, you know, I was thinking of, you know, the scripture in Esther that talks about, you know, who knows if for such a time as this. You know, God, you weren't born for such a time as this, was the word for Esther. And she had to make a decision in that time of what she was going to do. I mean, her life, her very life was at stake, right? And I don't believe, you know, our lives are at stake this morning, but I do believe we're in a critical time. We're in an important time. And there is an element or a requirement in the kingdom of God of us laying our lives down, us laying our own will down, you know, and doing what it is that He desires us to do. So dying in that sense. And as the Spirit of God, you know, just continues to speak to me and stir things in my heart. And I love the Word of God. I love worship. I love those things. And I want to encourage you too, which I know I've been doing anyway, but I encourage you. I think it's an important time right now to get the Word of God inside of you, to worship, to hear His voice, to walk according to His Spirit, because there's so much happening, and it's happening rapidly. You know, God gave me that prophetic word, like the, you know, the throwing of the light switch, the door opening. There's been a lot of things happening. There's open doors right now. I've already spoken that. But it's important for us in this time, in this season, you know, to step through that door, to step through those doors, to pursue, to be quick to hear, right? Slow to speak, slow to anger, the scripture talks about, but being quick to hear. And then when God says move, we move, right? We don't, you know, I know that's for me personally, but I believe that's for the church in the earth, for followers of Christ in the earth. So talking about the Spirit of Truth and the Spirit of Error, those are spiritual things. Those are spirits that are you know, functioning, that are active, right? There's a spiritual realm that is active all the time. That's part of what I feel like we've been, you know, tapping into or trying to teach in these recent weeks as we talk about the power of the tongue, about you know, all the different things where we talk about prayer and these spirits we were talking about last week, and talking about Spirit of Truth and Spirit of Error. In John chapter 10, verses 1 through 5, these are the words of Jesus. He says, "Truly I say to you, he does not enter by the door into the fold of the sheep, but climbs over by another way. This is the thief and the robber. He enters, but he who enters by the door is the shepherd of the sheep. To him, the doorkeeper opens," right? So just think of your life in terms of a doorway, right? Biblically speaking, it says, "Behold, I stand at the door and knock. He who opens unto me," you know, that's not Jesus saying, "I'm going to show up at your apartment or at your house and physically knock on your door." No, it's talking about in our hearts, that He's knocking, that the Spirit of God will knock. The Lord will knock on the door of your heart. And hearing that, being aware of that, and then opening up to Him, we can open or close the door of our hearts or of our spirit, right? We can let things in or keep things in or let things out, and that kind of thing. And so what Jesus is saying here, he's talking to his disciples, but he says those who hear the shepherd's voice, they know his voice. He calls them by name. He leads them out. He goes ahead of them, and the sheep follow because they know his voice. A stranger, they simply won't follow, and actually they will flee from the stranger because they do not know the voice of the stranger. We hear voices, so to speak. That's probably not quite the right way to say it. But there is, but the Spirit of God speaks, right? The Word of God speaks, amen. So there's this voice, or this resonance, or this sound, or this bearing witness of our spirit, that our spirit bears witness, or the Holy Spirit bears witness with our spirit that we are children of God, right? So there's something in our spirit that we hear, that we can perceive certain things. We can perceive His voice, or we can perceive a stranger's voice, but what I want to talk about today in terms of the spirit of truth and the spirit of error is that we can actually mishear, if that's the right way to say it. One of the things, Pastor Rena shared a message a couple of weeks ago, or maybe it was last week, but she was talking about how to hear God's voice, right? There's ways that we can hear God's voice and we can know. I mean, Jesus says we will know His voice, right? But there's ways that we can hear or know or perceive his voice. And in 1 Samuel chapter 3, verses 5 through 10, this is the passage of Scripture that talks about Samuel. Now, essentially, a quick backstory is his mom prayed to have a child. She did. She dedicated him to the Lord. And essentially, Samuel was living in the temple with Eli. Eli had other sons, but they're doing the work of the ministry, so to speak. They are in the temple. He's grown up there. He's lived his life there. He's a young, he's a boy at this point, but I don't know exactly how old he is. But it says the Lord called to Samuel in 1 Samuel chapter 3, starting in verse 5. It says the Lord called to Samuel, and he said, "Here I am." And then he ran to Eli and said, "Here I am. You called me." But Eli said, "I did not call you. Go lay down again." So he went and he laid down, and the Lord called again, saying, "Samuel." So Samuel arose and went back to Eli and said, "Here I am. You called me." But he answered, he said, "I didn't call you, my son. Go lie down again." And so Samuel did that. And the Lord says, now Samuel did not yet know the Lord, okay? Nor had the word of the Lord yet been revealed to him. And one of the things that Pastor Rena pointed out that I thought was kind of fascinating about this is she was like, he was, you know, it's like growing up in church, right? Samuel basically grew up in church, but the Lord hadn't really been revealed to him yet, right? And it kind of clicked something to me. I'm like, wow, that's, you know, that's, there comes a point of revelation in your life where the Spirit of God really reveals himself to you. You know, my testimony, you've heard that. I mean, I encountered the Lord, you know, when my dad got saved at a young age, and I grew up, we began to enter into that atmosphere. But it was years later when I really got saved, when I really had that revelation of, you know, that God is real and this is who He is. Well, that's what's happened to Samuel here. It says he didn't know the Lord, and the word hadn't yet been revealed to him. So the Lord called to him again for a third time, and he rose up and he went to Eli and he said, "Here I am, you called me." And then Eli discerned. Now there's something important I'm going to talk about today, about discernment. Okay, because we discern spirits. Your spirit discerns things. It's a part of the way God's made us. But it says Eli discerned that the Lord was calling the boy. And so Eli said to Samuel, "Go lay down, and it will be that when he calls you, that you should say, 'Speak, Lord, for your servant is listening.'" Amen. "Speak, Lord, for your servant is listening." I love that attitude and that heart to say, just speak, Lord, I'm listening. I'm attentive, right? I'm humbling myself before you. Speak, Lord. So Samuel went and laid down. The Lord came and then stood there and called him and said, "Samuel, Samuel." And Samuel said, "Speak, for your servant is listening." And then God begins to reveal himself to him, and that gift that he was given as a prophetic gift began to be manifested or revealed. Okay, so there was one of my points in this is that there was a point in time where a change took place in Samuel's life, where he had the revelation, he began to function and have that gift of God stirred up within him, and he began to operate in that. So when I think about that, I believe there is a spirit of prophecy. You know, the testimony of Jesus is the spirit of prophecy we talked about recently. So when we proclaim that, I think there's a stirring of the spirit of prophecy, a stirring in hearts to proclaim news about Jesus, to proclaim the gospel, to do those things. But much of what I see happening today, like in terms of social issues, political issues, those are a lot of what I'm seeing is actually motivated by the spirit of error or a divisive spirit, which is what we're talking about, right? So there's a spirit of truth and the spirit of error. And this isn't anything new, right? I mean, it's not like the enemy came up with a new strategy and said, oh, man, I've never tried deception before. I've never tried this before. Let me give this a try and see what happens. It's been happening a long, long time. But what I'm saying is I believe there's hidden things being brought to light. There's a stirring up. There's things are becoming more and more visible, more and more obvious. I remember years and years ago, a couple of different times I've said this. Everything was good. You know, you could be a Christian or not be a Christian and, you know, whatever. But it's like the word that I got was that there was going to be this, you know, a clearer and clearer division. It was just going to grow wider and wider. I don't know if you remember me saying that. That's been at least over a decade ago that I began saying that. But that's what's happening, right? And that's been happening. And I think so it's at this point now where it's like there is no middle ground, right? There never has been middle ground, but it's just more and more obvious right now. And so the way this spirit of error works, the way demonic spirits work, or one of the ways that they work, is they gain momentum because they get a foothold into some. Generally, it's like a wound or some sort of emotional area where the enemy will attach itself, because these spirits can't do anything without a vessel. Okay. Do you understand that principle? That a spirit without a vessel is just spirit. It can't speak. It can't do anything. So that's why we talk about, you know, our body is a temple, right, of the Holy Spirit who lives within us. So the Spirit of God speaks through people, right? Demonic spirits, same thing. So there has to be a vessel. You know, you see that all throughout Scripture. I'm not going to, teach on that right now. But what I'm saying is these spirits, when we talk about the spirit of error, it has to attach itself to something. It can't just function. It can't just have a voice unless it's attached to something. And so the way demonic spirits work is they work in terms of tying things in with the emotional realm, the soul realm. They make some sort of attachment or connection that allows for that whatever that deception is to keep a foothold and to not have truth. But the converse of that is also true, that the spirit of truth or the Holy Spirit also speaks and can heal wounds and do things like that. So in 1 Corinthians chapter 6, verse 17 through 19 says this, "The one who joins himself to the Lord is one spirit with him. So flee immorality." He's talking about sexual sins right here is what Paul is talking about in 1 Corinthians chapter 6. But he says, "Every other sin that a man commits is outside of his body, but an immoral man sins against his own body. Do you not know that your body is a temple of the Holy Spirit who is in you, whom you have from God, and that you are not your own?" The part of what I want to say here is that what happens to our body, what happens in our thinking, can affect what happens. It's like that door, right? We can open a door to demonic. We can open a door to things that will keep us in bondage or keep us from hearing that voice clearly. So what he's saying here is if you are a follower of Christ, right, then you are one with him. So flee from these things. Don't do this with your body. Don't allow this to take place, because your body is this vessel of the Holy Spirit. So it's not so much even just talking about, hey, here's a list of things you shouldn't do. I mean, certainly we see that in the Bible, right? We need to have wisdom. But the point of it is that there's this functioning of the Spirit of God that can be influenced or affected by other spirits, by demonic spirits, by physical things, by emotional things. That can tie together with what it is, either that the spirit of truth or the spirit of error is trying to speak. I hope that kind of makes sense the way I'm trying to explain it. But as followers of Christ, you know, we speak the truth in love. That scripture, Ephesians 4, verses 14 and 15 says, don't be like children anymore, tossed to and fro, carried about by all these winds of doctrine, by the sleights of men, by cunning craftiness, whereby they lie to wait to deceive. Okay? Don't get caught up in that anymore. Don't do that. But speak the truth in love, so that you may grow up into him in all things. It's talking about maturing, which is the head, even Christ. Also another scripture, Luke chapter 9, verse 53 through 56. These are the disciples of Jesus. These are men who are following Christ, and yet they fell prey to hearing something that wasn't the voice of God. They were hearing, I believe, it's like a spirit of error, or a spirit of anti-Christ, right? Which is rampant in the world today. But Luke chapter 9, verse 53 through 56 says this. The people wouldn't welcome Jesus into this certain area because he was traveling toward Jerusalem. And when his disciples, James and John, saw that the people wouldn't welcome him, they said, Lord, do you want us to command fire to come down from heaven and destroy them? I mean, I don't know if you've ever felt like that. But there might be times in your life where you do. Right? It's like, God, do you want me just to, you know, you want me just to call down fire? I mean, it's powerful, but he says he turned, Jesus turned and he rebuked them. He said, you don't know what kind of spirit you are. Listen, what they were talking about wasn't in line with the kingdom of God. It wasn't in line with Christ. But they had power because they could speak, they could say something, they could call fire down from heaven. There's accounts in the Bible where that happened, right? Elijah called down fire from heaven, burned up the offering, the stones, the water in the boat. I mean, it was like the fire of God came down. So you and I, as vessels made in God's image, when we speak things, things will happen. But Jesus says, listen, you don't know what kind of spirit you are. The Son of Man didn't come to destroy lives, but to save them. So in other words, he's saying, don't do that. Don't you realize what you're even saying? So they went actually to the next village. Another example, Mark chapter 8, verse 32 and 33. This is the one a lot of people probably know it, everyone that's listening in, but it says, Jesus was stating this matter plainly. He was talking about, I'm gonna be killed. Basically, right? And Peter kind of takes him aside, and Peter begins to reprimand Jesus. And Jesus turned around, and he saw the disciples, and he rebuked Peter, saying, get behind me, Satan. Not today, Satan. Right? He wasn't talking to Peter. I mean, he was talking to Peter, but do you see that there was something deeper going on here? Right? There was something spiritual happening. Peter was trying to speak things or say things that were anti-Christ, anti the plan of God for Jesus to lay his life down for all mankind. He starts saying something that was against the will of God, and Jesus says, get behind me, Satan. Your mind isn't set on God's will or his values and purpose, but your mind is set on what pleases men. I think this is one of the clearest examples of the spirit of truth or the spirit of error, because that spirit, a divisive spirit, a deceptive spirit, the spirit of error, that's always going to be something that tries to please men rather than please God. The spirit of God, the spirit of truth, will desire to please God, will desire the things and the principles of the kingdom of God. Amen? So you and I, as followers of Christ, we can test the spirits. We can discern spirits. That's something that is possible for us to do. But 1 John chapter 4, verse 1 through 7 says this, Beloved, believe, and this is John writing, okay? He says, Beloved, don't believe every spirit. Okay? Don't believe every spirit, but try the spirits or test the spirits whether or not they are from God. Because many false prophets have gone into the world. Hereby you know the Spirit of God. Every spirit that confesses that Jesus Christ has come in the flesh is of God. Every spirit that confesses not that Jesus came in the flesh is not of God. This is the spirit of Antichrist, whereof you have heard that it would come, and even now is in the world. But you are of God, little children. You have overcome them. You have overcome the spirit of Antichrist. You have overcome demonic spirits, because greater is he that is in you than he that is in the world. Amen? Hallelujah. Greater is he. And so then he goes on to say, we are from God, and he that knows God hears us. He that is not of God does not hear us. Hereby we know the spirit of truth and the spirit of error. This is how we know it. This is how you know the spirit of truth and the spirit of error. What did he just say there? He said, the spirit of truth is someone who will, if someone hears and receives truth, they have the spirit of truth. If they won't hear it, if they won't listen to it, they have a spirit of error. It's pretty simple. That's what he's saying. Okay, he says, well, I know God. I know God. I am of God. I have the Spirit of God in me. And so if someone isn't going to receive truth or receive what it is the Holy Spirit speaking, then they have the spirit of error. If they receive it, then I know they have the spirit of truth. There is the spirit of God. There's the spirit of Antichrist, right? There's the spirit of truth, spirit of error, those kinds of things. So Apostle Joe was sharing in his message this morning. He was talking about filters. I loved it because he said, you know, a lot of times people try to put a filter on what they say. You know, it's like, oh, you know, I'm not going to say that. That's the wrong thing to say. So they have these filters in place to try to keep them from saying something, you know, depending on the context. But what he said, you need a bigger filter for what you're allowing in than the filter for what's going out. Because what's going out will be determined by what you allow in. So if you just have this wide open door and no filters and you let anything in, right? And I'm not just talking about obvious demonic stuff. I'm just talking about anything, right? We just let anything in. We're going to bring in every thought, every doctrine, every argument. We're just going to bring it all, let it all come in. It's going to lodge in there. It's going someplace, right? Because there is a spirit of error that will attach itself to words and speak through people and through different things. So we need a bigger filter. We need to close the door to things that are not true, and we need to allow then the door to be open to speak what is true. Essentially then that's something that we have to apply to our own life, you know, because if we don't have the Spirit of God, we're not going to be able to fulfill the plan of God for our life if we're not listening to that truth. And sometimes the Spirit of God might tell you something that you don't want to do. You don't want to hear, right? And I've shared in recent weeks, and this is something that I know, it actually kind of the first time I shared it was at the men's thing, but it's something that God's just been speaking to me over the course of the last couple of months. But he cares more about his kingdom and his will than he does about your feelings, right? So the Spirit of God may speak something to you that's going to cause, or that could cause you to be feel fearful or whatever, right? That he wants you to step out in faith. You know, I think of it especially in terms of worship, right? I've talked a lot about that, where even I think I'm a fairly outspoken and bold person, but if you know, like when I was feeling hindered or timid in prayer, that's not God. God doesn't want you to, you know, withhold your worship, right? He wants you to not be timid or fearful or cowardly. But what? He's giving you a spirit of what? Power, love, and a sound mind, right? So there's sometimes a Spirit of God will speak things to you that make your flesh uncomfortable, or that makes your that doesn't necessarily make your emotions, you know, feel good. But the truth is, His will, His purpose, His desire is the best plan for your life. And dealing with your own self is the most challenging thing that you can do, right? Trusting God. Because you know what he's speaking to you and whether or not you're walking in obedience or not, right? So that's powerful. But so we can test or try the spirits, as John was talking about. So to test, to try or to test means to test, to examine, to prove, to scrutinize, to see whether a thing is genuine or not. We can do this in the spirit, right? We can test, we can scrutinize, we can examine spirits to see whether it's genuine or not, or of God or not. Like metal being tested to see its genuineness, or to approve it, or to deem it worthy. And so when those things come, when thoughts come, when the spirit of error is speaking, or when the spirit of truth is speaking, either way, you can test, you can scrutinize what you're hearing, what is coming in, right? What you're hearing. Are you hearing the voice? The other side of that, though, is so don't ignore it, right? Don't ignore it. Ignoring something isn't ever going to help, right? Because it's, if you just ignore it, if you just say, well, I'm going to let anything in, and you like, I don't know if that makes, I'm not going to worry about it. Don't ignore stuff. Deal with it. Don't appease also, right? So don't have the spirit of timidity. So hopefully I'm not like all over the place, and that you're, by the Spirit of God, He's helping me, and that you're receiving what I'm saying. I know there's a lot of information here in what I'm saying, but so the Spirit of truth and the Spirit of error. The Spirit of truth is that which is according to truth, that which opposes superstitions of the Gentiles, inventions of the Jews, and corrupt opinions and precepts of false teachers among Christians. This is according to the Strong's interlinear study. That's the definition they give. So truth is not just having a truth or something that is true, but it's also a spirit that is opposed to superstitions, opposed to corrupt opinions, precepts, false teachings. So the spirit of truth will help you not only know the truth, but also to see what is untrue. Does that kind of make sense? It's the candor of mind that is free from affection, pretense, falsehood, or deceit. It's a spirit that is free from deceit. I love that, right? Because I want to know the truth. I want to have discernment. I want to walk in wisdom. I want to hear what it is that God is saying and know that it is of truth and not of error. The spirit of error, on the other hand, is defined like this. It's a wandering or a straying, one that is led astray from the right way, one that roams hither and thither, or metaphorically, it's a mental straying error, a wrong opinion relative to morals, or an error that shows itself in an action, a wrong mode of acting, an error. It leads to more error, deceit, or fraud. So you see there's like these two different spirits that are functioning, right? The spirit of truth, the spirit of error. John is saying, beloved, listen, don't be like a child. Begin to grow, begin to mature, and to know the difference between the spirit of truth and the spirit of error, and be aware of what you're listening to. Don't be deceived. Amen. So the spirit of truth and the spirit of error. One of the things I think of it in an Old Testament context is wisdom and foolishness. Okay? It's contrasting those two kinds of things. So wisdom and folly, or wisdom and foolishness, are both trying to get your attention. Okay? So the spirit of truth and the spirit of error are both speaking. Right? They're the spirit of God, the spirit of Antichrist, they're both trying to get your attention. The wisdom and folly, I'm kind of tying all of these together. But there, I love these scriptures from Proverbs that talk about this wisdom and folly. So when I talk about wisdom in this context, or I talk about foolishness, think of that in terms of the spirit of truth and the spirit of error. In Proverbs chapter 8, verses 1 and 2, it says, doesn't wisdom cry out? Doesn't understanding lift up her voice? It's personifying wisdom and foolishness as a woman. It's kind of personifying it. But it says, doesn't wisdom cry out? Doesn't understanding lift up her voice? She takes her stand on top of the high hill beside the way where the paths meet. So wisdom is standing at this crossroads. Whenever you come to you're walking this path, and wisdom is right there calling out. And you come to this crossroads, and it says wisdom is right there where the paths meet, you know, crying out. Understanding is crying out. all throughout Proverbs, it talks about wisdom as calling. Wisdom's trying to get the attention of the fools too, right? Not just those who already have wisdom. But it also says foolishness. This is Proverbs chapter 9, verse 13 through 15. It says, foolishness is like a clamorous woman, simple and knowing nothing. She sits at the door of her own house or in the seat of the high place of the city to call to those who pass by, who are trying to go straight on their way. So foolishness is going to be the one that calls out and says, hey, come over here, check this out, right? And it might seem innocent. I mean, as Solomon wrote these Proverbs, right, he's talking about all these cases where he's observing. He's looking out over the city. I get this picture, and he sees, you know, here goes a young man, and then he sees a prostitute, you know, kind of come out and start talking to him and calling him away, leading him off. You know, he's talking about that. That's what foolishness is like. When you're walking this path, when you're on the right way, foolishness or the spirit of error is going to come and say, hey, you know, come check this out. And everything that happens there in the Proverbs is everything sounds good, you know. Don't you know I really love you? And, you know, it's all these things that she's enticing him away from the right path. Well, the spirit of error is like that too. It's not just necessarily this obvious thing, you know, where somebody, the devil himself comes and says, hey, you know, let's do this. I mean, it's the devil is subtle. He's deceptive. It's a spirit of error. It's not something that's always obvious, but it is obvious if you tune your ear to hear the voice, right? So here, you know, you will know the spirit of truth and the spirit of error. The scripture says that. We will know his voice. We can see, we can discern wisdom, we can discern foolishness. The scripture is plain about all those things. And so in Proverbs 10:32, it says, the lips of the righteous bring forth what is acceptable, but the mouth of the wicked bring forth what is perverted. That kind of ties that in, you know, by us speaking out of the abundance of our heart. If we've been hearing the right things, if we've been growing in the Word of God and in our relationship, if we've been filling ourselves and saturating ourselves with His Word and with worship, then that righteousness is going to bring forth, it's going to speak out, it's going to declare things that are acceptable. But the mouth of the wicked proclaims and brings out that which is perverted. So you are going to direct your life or speak forth things based on everything that you've been allowing in, right? So distinguishing of the spirits. This goes back to testing the spirits. Another way of saying it is distinguishing or discerning spirits. 1 Corinthians chapter 12, verse 10 talks about that's one of the gifts that the Holy Spirit gives to His church, the Holy Spirit gives to the body of Christ. One of those gifts is the distinguishing of spirits. There's all kinds of different gifts. I don't want to look at all those today. I just want to take a moment and look at this one that talks about the distinguishing or the discerning of spirits. Because that word means to distinguish, to discern, or to judge. Meaning that when that spirit of truth or the spirit of error, you're able to discern it. You've put it through the test and you can discern whether it is a spirit of truth or a spirit of error, whether it's the spirit of God or Antichrist, whether it's wisdom or foolishness. Amen? In John chapter 8, verse 31 through 47, it says this, Jesus said to the Jews who believed him, he says, if you abide in my word, then you are my disciples and you will know the truth and the truth will make you free. You will know it, and it will set you free. And they answered and said, we are Abraham's descendants, and we have never been in bondage to anyone. How can you say that it's going to make us free? See, now listen, there's this discussion going on there, and there's two different arenas of discussion. The Pharisees, they're trying to figure it out or comprehend it just in a mental way, right? They're trying to comprehend it with their mind, or to look even physically, legally, the things they've been doing or not doing, the righteousness of their own deeds and all that kind of stuff. And so Jesus is saying, you will know the truth and the truth will make you free. And they say, we've never been in bondage. How can you say that? He says, I say to you, whoever commits sin is a slave to that sin. A slave does not abide in a house forever, but the Son does abide forever. Therefore, if the Son, he's talking about himself. If the Son makes you free, then you are free indeed. I know that you are Abraham's descendants, right? But you're trying to kill me. There's something that's not matching up here, right? He says, because my word has no place in you. You're trying to kill me because my word has no place in you. I love this because it helps distinguish between the spirit of truth and the spirit of error. Remember what it said earlier when John was talking about it? How do you discern the spirit of truth and the spirit of error? If someone receives the word of God, if someone receives truth, then they have the spirit of truth. If they don't, they have the spirit of error. And that's what Jesus is saying here. He says, I'm telling you all this, but you want to kill me because my word doesn't have any place in you. I speak what I have seen from my Father, and you do what you have seen from your father. Essentially, he's saying, I'm of the heavenly Father, you're of your father, the devil, is essentially what he goes on to say here. They said, Abraham is our father. He says, if you were Abraham's children, you would do the works of Abraham, but now you are seeking to kill me, a man who has told you the truth that I have heard from God. Abraham didn't do this. You do the deeds of your father. They said, we were not born of fornication, for we have one father who is God. And Jesus said, if God were your father. Now listen, the part of the reason I'm saying this is because they think they're right. Right? They don't know that they're not following Christ. They think they're doing the right things, but they're not. They're hearing something different. They're hearing something that's not of the kingdom of God. He says, if God were your father, you would love me because I came from God. Nor have I come even of my own self, but he sent me. So why do you not understand my speech? Why don't you understand what I'm saying? It's because you're not even able to listen to my word. You are of your father, the devil, and the desires of your father is what you want to do. He was a murderer from the beginning. He does not stand in truth because there's no truth in him. When he speaks, it's a lie. He speaks from his own resources. He is a liar, and he is the father of lies. But because I'm telling you the truth, you don't believe me. Which of you convicts me of sin? If I tell you the truth, then why don't you believe it? He who is of God hears God's word. Therefore, you don't hear because you're not of God. That's the spirit of truth and the spirit of error. If the word of God comes, if the spirit of God speaks and you receive it, you have a spirit of truth. If the word of God comes and you don't receive it, you have the spirit of error. I think I said that right.

0: Spirit of truth. So Jesus says, listen, I'm going to ask the Father to give you the Holy Spirit, right? The world cannot receive because it doesn't see him. It doesn't know him. But you know him because he abides with you and will be in you. I will not leave you as orphans. I will come to you. After a little while, the world won't even see me any longer. But you will see me because I live. You will live also. And that's powerful. Amen. See, there's some wisdom that I have gained in my own life. After all of these years, I'm finally starting to get a few little nuggets. Sometimes I won't even enter into an argument just on some social issue or some topic. It's because it's going to be, all it's going to be is an argument because there's no discernment. If you're not based on the same foundation, there's no reconciliation. That's why we see turmoil that never gets resolved, because it's all trying to be resolved based on emotions or intellect or these kinds of things, that it's just like there's no grounds to be reconciled because the foundation is completely different. I don't know if that makes sense to you, but part of the wisdom that I have, it's like, I mean, I would always enter, you know, I would see somebody say something, I'm like, no, I'm gonna say this, and then all it is just an argument. And I get frustrated, and they get frustrated, until they're able to hear truth. I'm not gonna cast my pearls before swine. It's kind of some of what I come to. Sometimes you do need to say things though too, even if there is opposition. But listen, a few action steps. What am I trying to say? To sum all this up, what do you need to do? Ask, seek, knock. Okay, Matthew chapter 7, verse 7 through 8. Ask, seek, and knock. I'm not going to reteach all of that, but take some time to ask, to seek, to knock. Amen? Because there are doors open right now, and by the Spirit of God, He'll reveal those to you as you ask, as you seek, as you knock. Repent and obey. James chapter 1, verse 19 through 21 says this, wherefore, my beloved, let every man be swift to hear, but slow to speak and slow to wrath, because of the wrath of man works not the righteousness of God. Therefore, lay apart all filthiness, all superfluity of naughtiness, and receive with meekness, receive the engrafted word that's able to save your souls. Repent and obey. Humble yourselves and receive. Amen? Receive the word of God that's able to save. James chapter 1, verse 25. This is the third action step. Look intently at the word of God. Amen? Look intently at it. One who looks intently at the perfect law, the law of liberty, and abides by it, not having become a forgetful hearer, but having become an effectual doer, this man will be blessed in whatever he does. This person will be blessed who looks intently at the word of God and then does it. Amen?
1: Amen.
0: Look intently at the word. Look intently at the word of God. Don't be a forgetful hearer, but a doer. Take time, because hey, listen, as you spend time with God, he'll reveal these things. And as you look at his word, it'll become plain. Two more action steps. One is to discipline yourself. 1 Timothy chapter 4, verse 6 through 7 says this, in pointing out these things to the brethren, you will be a good servant of Christ Jesus, constantly nourished on the words of the faith and of sound doctrine that you've been following, but have nothing to do with worldly fables. On the other hand, in other words, have nothing to do with the spirit of error. On the other hand, discipline yourself for the purpose of godliness. Amen? Hear the word of God, but there's some of this disciplining of yourself for the purpose of godliness. You can't do the will of God if you don't do it his way. Okay? You're going to have to discipline yourself. And then my final point in this is kingdom first. Kingdom, the kingdom of God first. Live by kingdom principles first. Seek first, Matthew 6:33. Seek first his kingdom, his righteousness. All these other things will be added unto you. Amen? So kingdom first. Hallelujah. So Father, thank you. Thank you for your word. Lord, I know... Mm-hmm.

0: just by the things that you've spoken to my heart, that you can cause this truth of your word to resonate in the spirits of each and every one that is hearing. So, Father, I pray right now in Jesus' name, I take authority over the spirit of error. I take authority over the spirit of Antichrist. I take authority over foolishness and folly. And I silence the mouth of the enemy. And right now in Jesus' name, I speak by the spirit of truth, by the Holy Spirit of God. Hallelujah. And by wisdom, that you would allow these that are listening right now to begin to discern, to hear clearly the resonating voice of you, the resonating spirit of truth, and to begin to receive your word, to receive it, to receive it, to receive it, to hear it, to receive it, to live by it. And that you, Father, would fulfill your will and your purpose that you've established even from before the foundation of the world for their lives. That you will do it, Lord, for your glory. In Jesus' name, amen.
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So here is the good news, my friends. The good news. There is, therefore, now no condemnation, no punishment, no curse for all those who are in Christ Jesus. All your fears have been taken away. Instead, hope has been given. Because God, out of His great love, redeemed us on the cross. So now, my friends, no power of hell and no scheme of man

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This is Angel 3, Hope Radio, Palau.

So here is the good news, my friends. The good news. There is, therefore, now no condemnation, no punishment, no curse for all those who are in Christ Jesus. All your fears have been taken away. Instead, hope has been given. Because God, out of His great love, redeemed us on the cross. So now, my friends, no power of hell and no scheme of man

0: 和我们从死里复活。随后，耶稣带着自己的宝血进入了天上的至圣所，为我们，也为你。天父接受了这牺牲，就在天父接受那宝血的瞬间，就在天父为你代求而接受那宝血的瞬间，接着他所差遣的耶稣，你和我便蒙了赦免，我们从一切黑暗权势中被救赎出来。赎借衣服清，我们便被称义，仿佛我们从一开始就从未犯罪一般。所有的罪都消失了，随之而去的还有罪带来的后果。我们的过犯记录，我们的罪孽指数都被彻底抹去。这就是那宝血的大能。不仅如此，当父神接受那宝血，就是耶稣为你献上的那一刻，当父神接受他的时候，你和我便被称圣了，我们被分别为圣，归给神，献给神。这样他就能使用我们，我们不仅被献上，更被称圣。耶稣的牺牲与献血使我们成为基金的器皿，基金，彻底寂静。这就是圣灵能进入我们内心的原因。器皿已被寂静，那披戴已焕然一新。你或许会说，我并没有这种感觉，这是这节经文就派上用场了。要悔改，改变你的思维方式，并相信真理，而真理就是耶稣为你付上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
4: 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
4: I told you this one time, when I was a little kid, my dad had a crucifix in his room. You know, Catholics have Jesus on the cross when I was raised Catholic. And I used to look at that and think, whatever happened to him, I don't ever want that to happen to me because I didn't know any better. It looked so painful and it looked so bad to see those nails in his hands and feet on that crucifix. And I used to think, that is terrible. Why would that happen to him? And I didn't understand until much later in my life why that happened to him. It happened to him because God didn't want it to happen to me. Hallelujah. Amen. Amen. You reach certain stages in your life. You know, God, I think God takes your life. And as you grow with God, and I don't mean necessarily in age, because you can grow old in age and not learn. So that can't be it. But when you grow older in God, He redefines your history. And He defines your future. And He tells you why you act the way you do, why you have impulses the way you have them, why you get mad, why you get glad. God helps you understand yourself. And I want to encourage you this morning, before you put a whole bunch of demands on somebody else, make sure you're putting those demands on yourself first. You first. Because it's very hard when you don't know what you don't know about yourself to think you're accurate enough to put those demands on somebody else. It's not healthy. You could tell that's not healthy. I actually think it's going to sound really weird, but I'm going to tell you, when Brian and I were getting ready one morning, it's 25 years ago probably, and we were brushing our teeth, how many of you know God can even expose to you something? And we looked at our teeth, and both of us saw it at the same time, and we saw a dead body's teeth, hers and mine, and we realized that God was showing us how temporary your body is. He was letting us know how temporal you are in this skin. That might sound weird, but it was a revelation to the both of us. We both saw it at the same time. We both knew it was God, and we were standing next to each other, and we were both looking in the mirror, and both of us saw it. I think sometimes, we need visitations. That's why I encourage people to pray and spend time with God. If you can live with your life without prayer, I would venture to say you're not following God. You just think you are. Because when you follow in God, you have to pray to do what He said. And see, if you don't do what He said, you don't have to pray. You won't need any grace. If you can live your life without prayer, you're living your life independent. Because what God asks you to do takes prayer. Father, if it's possible, let this cup pass from me. But nonetheless, not my will, but your will be done. That takes prayer. You've got to have prayer to die to what you want so you can do what He said. So prayerlessness is a sign of an independent life. I'm looking forward to the new year. I believe it'll be a year of truth.
6: I always tell you that truth is important, and truth, I equate it to light. And light causes pain, because when you've been in darkness a long time, light causes pain. You know, your eyes squint. You know what I mean? Like if we turn the lights out in this room, I've said this to you before, and everybody's eyes adjusted, when we turned them on, we'd all be squinting, saying the light's too bright, right? Amen. Amen. So when you want to see what's in a room, what do? You turn on the lights. When you want to know what's going on in your life, you have to turn on the lights. Right? The Word is the light. The Word is a light. The Word is a lamp. The Word lights the room. Jesus is the Word. When Jesus comes into your life, when a room gets lit, you see what's good and what's not so good. It's a lot like the ocean tide going back and you seeing what's on the beach. You might find some good things, you might find some bad things, because the tide went out and there's a bunch of stuff. You might say, anybody been to the beach knows what I'm saying. There's a lot of things on the beach that are not right. And it's because the tide has pulled back. John 8:12, Jesus said, I am the light of the world. He that follows me shall not walk in darkness, but shall have the light of life. Amen. He said, I'm the light of the world. He that follows me shall not walk in darkness. You realize it's not enough to be saved. If you're saved and not following, you're probably not seeing too well. You don't see your future. How many of you understand you don't see your future until you get under the Word and submit? We have a lot of people that have spent a lot of time trying to build lives that they're never going to live, because they haven't built them in the light of God. When you stay to yourself, you build an illusion, and you never really get to live in it, because it's never like you had dreamed it to be, because you conjured it up out of your own person, but it's not the one that God has for you. It's not the one that God has for you. This is important, because if you want to have a life of success in God, because there's a successful life in God and there's a successful life in the world. And to be honest with you, the world has so much pull now with the artwork and the internet and the commercials and the sex and whatever it is you want to use. It has as much pull as I've ever seen in my whole life. The artwork makes, they have digital images of everything. There is so much pull on people. It's like a magnet that's pulling people toward the world. But Paul said, love not the world and the things that are in the world, for that all that is in the world, the lust of the flesh, the lust of the eyes, and the pride of life, is not of the Father, but of this world, and the world passes away, and the lust thereof, but he that does the will of God abides forever. Somehow, we have shortened Christianity to the temporary, and really, it's the long-term eternity that Christianity is really about. You know, we're representatives in this world, we're ambassadors in this world. But I realize that you can be so eternally minded, but you're no earthly good. But eternally is definitely a reference point. And you've heard me say this before, death is a reference point for you to make good decisions now. It's appointed unto every man once to die. That's a big reference point. You know, we think of reference points like being 30. Well, being dead is an extremely big reference point. You know what I mean? It's one that you have to consider, that it happens to every man. There's only two that it didn't, Elijah and Enoch. And that's still in the works, if you know what I mean. So it is a reference point for you to make good decisions while you're on this planet. Amen. I was thinking of images, you know. When I was a kid, how many of you remember the negatives that your parents had in envelopes from pictures? You know what I remember? My mother going, don't you hold them up to the light outside, because I want to look at them. You know, I'm a little kid, I'd get them and pull them up to the window. And she says, you're going to ruin those negatives. And she'd be hollering at me, because at Christmas time, they got out the boxes. And as a typical kid, I have to know what's in them boxes, so I rummage through everything. And I look at those negatives. You remember how weird they looked? Like skeletal almost. And I had to look at them to see what they were. And she would holler at me and tell me I was going to ruin the negatives. But now that I realize a photograph is a moment in time. It's an image. And the light erases the images. See, all this stuff that we see in images, like the clothes we wear, the hair they advertise, and please forgive me, ladies, but all the women weigh 112 pounds, and they look great, and everything's perfect. You know, the world, it's an image. You know, your body ages, and it's only a photograph in a moment of your life, and it passes, same with the men. So the light of the Word destroys the image that gets built by the world. That's why you got to study the Word, because the light of the Word destroys what you're chasing so you can become who you are. That's why it's very important that you be a Bible reader. Not that you say you read your Bible, but it corrects your lenses. It adjusts you, and it's, the Word is an adjustment. It's good for you. You know, it's good for you. The light will destroy the image. We have an image of ourselves that's been built through what people said, what we experienced, and what we've allowed to be advertised in our life, and people's opinion of us. And see, the light has to come and destroy that. I've noticed when people grow in God, they come to a place where they don't know who they are. And you'd think, how can that be? See, your image of who you are, all right, you get born again, and you still have your old motives. Like if you have motives that you want to be great or seen, now you don't tell anybody that because you don't know they're there. They're secretly underneath the surface of your life. Because the Bible says the heart is desperately wicked, who can know it? So you can't know why you're doing what you're doing. You just think you know. I hope you don't think I'm crazy. I'm going by Scripture, though. You have this thing that you want to become. And I've noticed this about all people who actually have a conversion, not just a salvation. Please forgive me. There's a lot of people saved that have never been converted. Because they take all their old patterns straight into there and they never get rid of them. Conversion means you turn around and go the other way. Okay? So anyway, when they start following God, and they allow, you notice I say allow, because God will never do anything that you won't allow Him to do. You can stay as independent as you want. You can fight with God all you want. You can fight with your boss, your husband, everybody around you to have your way and still live, and you can die that way if you choose to. But I'm talking about, Jesus said, come follow me. I'm talking about the disciples now, okay? When you become a disciple and you become somebody else, hear me now. The old guy was the guy that wanted those things. And the new guy doesn't want them anymore. So you have an identity crisis right there in the middle that you don't know what you want. Your motives are being transformed into what God wants. And you're losing your identity. So you start to do things and they feel like you're just doing it to do it. But there's no joy in what you're doing because you're just about done with that. It's not the act of, it's not the thing that you're doing that you're done with. It's the reason you're doing it that's become, it's dead. Because you're becoming somebody else. So you get motivated by different things. Does anybody understand? Anybody who's died a little bit knows what I'm saying. And if you don't know what I'm saying, if you just stay in the Word and you will find it.
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9: Prophets can see a lot of that stuff too. There's a few of you who were here when the church was this way. We had the chairs facing that way. We had the music, the lyrics up on that wall back there. And then we did that for I don't know how many years. And then 2 or 3 years ago, Dr. Rena came and said, it's time for you to turn your church and do it this way. So when we did. I knew when I heard it, it was from God. Also, my wife had heard at one point, she said, we need to get God's words out of the corner. You know, nobody puts baby in a corner, but we kind of pay attention to that. Now, we test every word, of course, like we should. But I'm a firm believer that when pastors and churches, when they listen and agree and do what their apostle says, they will prosper. Now, I understand some Christians have been hurt by church authority. I get that. There have been a few things attempted against me to hurt me. I just didn't allow it, at least for more than a couple of days. I kind of like wallow in self-pity for a couple of days and then pull myself up and say, that's it. I'm not dealing with this anymore. It's gone. We're going forward. We're moving forward. I don't care. But there's a lot of Christians who've been wounded by authority figures. So I understand the hesitancy of some pastors to not want to give over their authority to an apostle. Well, they don't understand what an apostle is then. And if they're under an apostle who is basically just telling them what to do, find another apostle. Apostle Joe doesn't tell me what to do. Every time I see him, every time I talk to him on the phone, he asks, what can I do for you? The first day I met him, he said, look, I'm not going to tell you how to run your church. It's not the job of an apostle. He said, but I'm going to back you up anytime you need it. That's the way that works. But I understand when people have been hurt by the church, it's tough. I get it. But we try very hard here to have a safe place. A safe place for you to use your gifts and not get yelled at. I've been yelled at. Anybody else been yelled at for using their gifts in church? I've been yelled at. Colette had her hand up. We've been yelled at together. God started the apostolic model of the church in the book of Acts. He has not changed his mind. That's still what he wants. He didn't start the pastoral model. It came out of Constantine and the Council of Nicaea. Another idea that a lot of church members, even spirit-filled ones, misunderstand is they look at church administration as a hierarchy, you know, and you got to move up this leadership ladder, you know, and you can start out here, but if you play your cards right and you take the right courses and you do this and you do that and you be a good boy or a good girl, then you can come all the way up to elder, you know, and all this stuff. You might have heard this term, pecking order. A lot of Christians look at that in churches. What's the pecking order? Where am I in my pecking order? You know, not that we're all a bunch of chickens, I hope. No chickens allowed here. And it's natural to think that way. It's actually part of our sin nature to think that way. And look at the Gospels. I forget which one it was. I think it was John's brother, right? Hey, John, ask Jesus. You know, are we like number one or number two on the list on the pecking order? Where are we? You know, I'm paraphrasing a bit, but

I'm gonna get yelled at about that one later. You can trust that. If you remember from last week, Constantine gave church leaders a throne to sit on. There was a throne at the front of every one of those basilicas during the time of Constantine and after. And the way it worked was, this is probably where this pecking order thing comes from. The bigger your church, the bigger your throne. Ambition was encouraged. But see, we saw a couple weeks ago, ambition is a mean spirit. Ambition doesn't belong in the church. Your priest at your church could rise up the ranks. He could become a cardinal or a monsignor, or he might make it all the way to the top to be the pope. You just never know. And it's interesting, if you know your history, yeah, it's one of the problems with ambition. Popes have been assassinated so that somebody below them can be pope. Just like kings and queens are getting assassinated throughout history, just somebody wants their job. When you have a church built on ambition, that's what you're going to have. Even the Protestant Reformation didn't change a whole lot of that. Many churches still look like a throne room. There's a raised platform for the preacher and the band, if they have one, you know. Who says that we have to be on a raised platform? Where is that written? You know, that came from Mithraism, is what it did. Now, I've heard this. I've actually heard this because I've asked this question. Well, you know, it's easier for the people to see me if I'm up on a raised platform. Well, I guess it is true. You could see them better, you know. It's just, I'm glad that we really can't even do that here. Even if I wanted to, which I don't know how it would be accomplished here, because we have a soup kitchen and we have all kinds. So it's just like, it's not going to happen. Plus, you've probably seen this. How many times have you been to a Christian conference or visited a church or whatever? And even if the pastor starts out up on top of this, they'll come down on the floor and walk around. That's somebody that you can tell isn't comfortable with being up on this raised platform. The first chance they get, they're down there with the rest of us, because we're the same. You and I, we're the same. If you know your history, even in our colonial period, if you could see some of these churches visit New England in a colonial church in the early, 1600s, the pastor would have this box built up high. And he would preach from this box. And I'm like, oh, I don't think I would want to be up there. I really don't think I'd want to be up there, you know. But that's just the way it was. That's what they did. They probably didn't know any better. You know, we're not really blasting on anybody, but it just seems strange. All that just has always kind of seemed strange. And it seems like in my lifetime, I've gone from pastors preaching on the floor to, and it seems like the stage seems to be getting higher and higher all the time over the years. You know, I don't know. They might have very good reasons for that. That's okay. That's between them and God. You know, I'm not trying to lord it over people, and I don't think anybody else needs to either. Forgive me if I'm judging a little too much, but I'm not really mentioning names, so. But it's always a good idea not to speak against God's beloved, right? Jesus died for the church, so I'm sure I fail, but I try to be careful in what I say about the church, because right or wrong, Jesus died for the church. So remember, we got to keep that in the forefront. And people say, well, that's the way things were done. Well, not when you read the book of Acts. If you go back there, things looked completely different. And we've talked about that. The apostolic church for the first 300 years didn't look like this. Right now, we would probably be in one of your homes having a service and enjoying ourselves. In Mark chapter 10, verses 42 to 45, Jesus said this. You know that the rulers of the Gentiles lord it over them, and how their great men hold them in subjection.

0: it is not to be this way among you. Whoever wishes to be great among you shall be your servant, and whoever wishes to be first among you shall be the slave of all. For even the Son of Man did not come to be served, but to serve, and to give his life as a ransom for many. Jesus is our example. And if you start a conversation with Apostle Joe next time he comes, you'll hear his heart real quick, because he'll share his heart with anybody. See, he understands, and the apostles that are true apostles, they all understand. They understand that they give their lives for the church. Paul had so much bad stuff happen to him because he was an apostle. And he counted it all joy. It's not easy to count bad things joy, but another thing that the apostolic church is, that the pastoral church is not, is government by anointing, not by hierarchy. See, in denominations, you'll probably move up just because you've been there a while, right? You're due for a promotion and all that malarkey. It sounds more like secular world than the church world to me, but it's really about anointing. I'm not here as pastor because I'm better than anybody here. I'm here because I was anointed to do it. And I just do my best. That's all I can say. Leon, who's not here this morning, but you all know him, he takes care of the building. All the good stuff that you see is because of Leon and Joanne basically just giving to the church. And a lot of stuff that you see, is even the paint on the walls themselves. I saw what this looked like when the previous administration bought this. It was a bar, but it was a bar like that was closed for like 10 years. It was bad. It was really bad. The floor was bad. Everything was bad. Pretty much Leon and Joanne took care of all that. So Leon takes care of the building. If you know Leon, you know that there's really not much he can't fix. Jeff is much like Leon. He can fix anything. You know, me, not so much. Not much I can fix. But see, Leon has that. That's an anointing that Leon has. He can see a thing, and he can picture the steps it'll take to get there. And he can see the end as he's looking at the beginning. That's a gift that I don't have, but he does. You know, and maybe some of you have that same gift, but I don't. If you've ever worked with Leon, and Jeff can back me up, he'll tell you about 20 different things so fast that you're like, okay, I'm going to go and do the first thing you said, the first thing, and then I'll be back. Because it just, he's right. The thing is, he's right. He's right in these steps. It's just that I can't handle those steps. I'm a one step at a time kind of guy. And I may need you to hold my hand while I'm doing that first step too. So I don't tell him how to build here. See, that's his anointing. This is my anointing. I take care of the spiritual stuff. And if there's something that kind of overlaps, you know, so be it. We have a little conversation. It's generally never been a problem. You know, it's a good thing.
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3: Praise the Lord. I'm Pastor Ronnie Lee Patrick, founding pastor of New Beginnings Church and World Outreach, located in Warsaw, Indiana. 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The church is located at 741 East Winona Avenue here in Warsaw, Indiana. 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And I guarantee you we'll read them and we will get you an answer back. So today the message is entitled, What is Ahead? This is going to be part one of a two-part series. We are going to look at what is ahead of the world, the church, and each person on earth. First, we want to look at what I call the great deception. The Apostle Paul from 2 Corinthians chapter 11, verses 1 through 4, said, Would to God you could bear with me a little in my folly, and indeed bear with me, for I am jealous over you with godly jealousy, for I have espoused you to one husband, that I may present you as a chastened virgin to Christ. But I fear, lest by any means, as the serpent, speaking of Satan, beguiled Eve through his subtlety, so your mind should be corrupted from the simplicity that is in Christ. For if he that comes preaching another Jesus, whom we have not preached, or if you receive another spirit which you have not received, or another gospel which you have not accepted, you might well bear with him. I like God's word translation here chapter 11, verse 3 and 4. It says, However, I'm afraid that as the snake deceived Eve by his tricks, so your minds may somehow be lured away from your sincere and pure devotion to Christ. When someone comes to you telling about another Jesus whom we didn't tell you about, you're willing to put up with it. When you receive a spirit that is different from the spirit you received earlier, you're also willing to put up with that. When someone tells you good news that is different from the good news you already accepted, you're willing to put up with that too. Number one, They come preaching another Jesus. Now, I've always had this saying, if you got Jesus wrong, it doesn't matter what you have right. If your Jesus isn't 100% the same Jesus of the Bible, then you have another Jesus. Secondly, you receive another spirit. If you receive another spirit other than the Holy Spirit that you received at salvation, you've received another spirit, and it's not of God. When you learn to speak in tongues by the leading of men rather than the leading of the Holy Spirit, you've received another spirit. Thirdly, you receive another gospel. Any gospel that doesn't line up 100% with the gospel of the Bible is another gospel and is wrong. Now, we are under the new covenant, the gospel of Jesus Christ, and the finished works of the cross. Now, these warnings from Paul were warnings to the church, those that were born again. Now, don't tell me to these Christians that fall into these things haven't become lost. Second, the catching away of the church, the rapture. The Bible tells us of the protecting of Israel in Revelation 12 during the last 3.5 years of the tribulation. But it doesn't speak a word of the protection of the church during this time period. Why? The church, which is the body of Christ according to Scripture, isn't on earth during this time. 1 Corinthians chapter 15, verses 51 through 56, the Apostle Paul speaking, "Behold, I show you a mystery. We shall not all sleep, but we shall all be changed in a moment, of a twinkling of an eye, at the last trump, for the trump shall sound, and the dead shall be raised incorruptible, and we shall be changed. For this corruptible must put on incorruption, and this mortal must put on immortality. So when this corruptible shall have put on incorruption, and this mortal shall have put on immortality, then shall be brought to pass the saying that is written, death is swallowed up in victory." Quoted from Isaiah 25:8. "O death, where is your sting? O grave, where is your victory? The sting of death is sin, and the strength of sin is the law." St. Luke 21:38 says, "Watch you therefore, and pray always, that you may be accounted worthy to escape all these things that shall come to pass, and stand before the Son of Man." The word escape here in the Greek is to flee out of a place, is said of the escape of prisoners. Here it's speaking of the escape of the judgment of God. Several years ago, I was at Westfield Prison, a prison here in Indiana, and two prisoners was found out of their cells, and so there was a lockdown. And, they ended up finding them. I think for 4.5 hours we were locked down in a day room. For 4.5 hours it took them to find these two individuals who were in the motor pool. And the Lord asked me a question. Did these two escape prison? No, they didn't. Why? They were still in the prison. He said that's the same way with the church. The church hasn't escaped anything if it's still on this earth. See, they weren't where they were supposed to be, but they were still in prison. Okay? It's the same way with the church, the body of Christ. We can't be here. "Watch you therefore, pray always that you may be accounted worthy to escape all these things that shall come to pass and stand before the Son of Man." Luke 21, 25 and 26 says, "There shall be signs in the sun and in the moon and in the stars, and on the earth distress of nations with perplexity, the seas and the waves roaring. Men's hearts fell in them for fear and for looking after those things which are coming on the earth, for the power of heaven shall be shaken. Now again, why are men so filled with fear here? The opening of the seals, the blowing of the trumpets, the pouring out of the vials. Now again, this catching away, this escape, this rapture of the church. The word rapture means the state of being carried away. Now again, I go back to Luke 21:36. Watch you therefore and pray always that you may be accounted worthy. We're accounted worthy because the blood of Jesus has been applied to our hearts to escape, you know, to no longer be here on earth, all these things that shall come to pass, where? On this earth, and stand before the Son of Man, where? In heaven. Now, the big question is, when will this take place? Pre-trib, mid-trib, or post-trib? 2 Thessalonians chapter 2, verse 6 and 8 says, for the mystery of iniquity does already work. Only he who lets will now let until he be taken out of the way. And then shall that wicked be revealed, whom the Lord shall consume with the spirit of his mouth and shall destroy with the brightness of his coming. Now, again, this is what I believe. If the he in verse 7 is the church, then the rapture must take place before the Antichrist comes on the scene. Now again, if the he in verse 7 is the church, and I don't believe there's anything else that he can represent. I know some people believe it's the Holy Spirit, but I'm telling you, if the Holy Spirit is removed from off this earth, that means you and I that are left are not no longer saved, because the Spirit of God must dwell inside of us for us to be born again. So it can't be the Holy Spirit. The only thing it can be is the church, the body of Christ. Now, what is the job of the church here on earth? Again, out of the very mouth of Jesus. Matthew 28:18-20. And Jesus came and spoke unto them, saying, all power is given unto me in heaven and earth. Go you therefore, teach all nations, baptizing them in the name of the Father, the Son, and the Holy Spirit, the Holy Ghost, teaching them to observe all things whatsoever I have commanded you, and lo, I am with you always, even unto the ends of the world. Amen. St. Luke 24, 46 and 47, again, and said unto them, thus it is written, thus it behoved Christ to suffer and to raise from the dead the third day, and that repentance and remission of sins should be preached in his name among all nations, beginning at Jerusalem. Again, what is the job of the church while here on earth? It's plain. To preach and to teach the words of Jesus Christ to this lost and dying world. For how long? As long as it is on this earth. Again, we are to preach and teach the gospel of Jesus Christ as long as we are on this church, or on this world. I'm speaking about the church. Now, who's doing it during the tribulation period? Is the church doing it? The answer is no. Who's doing it? The 144,000 Jewish men, 12,000 from each tribe during the first 3.5 years of the tribulation period. Who's doing it? The second 3.5 years of the tribulation period. The two witnesses, who I believe is Enoch and Elijah. They're preaching the gospel of Jesus Christ to this lost and dying world until they are finally killed. They lay in the streets for 3.5 days, then the world sees them resurrected and taken into heaven. Now, the very last part of the tribulation, who's preaching the gospel of Jesus Christ to this lost and dying world? Angels are. Again, why? The 144,000 are in heaven. The two witnesses are in heaven. The church is in heaven. So God has no one left. So he sends out his angels to preach the gospel of Jesus Christ. Revelations 14, verses 6 through 10 says, "And I saw another angel flying in the midst of heaven, the atmosphere around the earth, having the everlasting gospel to preach unto them that dwell upon the earth, and every nation and kindred and tongue and people." I want to read that again. Revelations 14, 6. "And I saw another angel flying in the midst of heaven," the atmosphere around the earth, "having the everlasting gospel to preach unto them that dwell on" where? "The earth, and to every nation, every kindred, every tongue and people." Verse 7, what were they preaching? "Saying with a loud voice, fear God, give glory to him, for the hour of his judgment is come. Worship him that made heaven and earth and the sea and the fountains of the waters." Now again, what was he preaching? He was preaching the gospel, saying with a loud voice, "Fear God and give glory to him, for the hour of his judgment is come, and worship him that made heaven and earth and the sea and the fountains of waters." Verse 8 says, "And there followed another angel saying, Babylon is fallen, that great city, because she made all nations drink of the wine of the wrath of her fornication. And the third angel followed, saying with a loud voice, if any man worship the beast," that's the Antichrist, "and his image, and receive his mark in his forehead or his hand," that's the mark of the beast, 666, "the same shall drink of the wine of the wrath of God, which is poured out without mixture into the cup of his indignation. And he shall be tormented with fire and brimstone in the presence of the holy angels and in the presence of the Lamb." Again, three angels. One preaching the gospel of Jesus Christ to every person that dwelled upon the earth, of every nation, kindred, tongue, and people. Telling them to fear God, to give glory to him, to worship him. Another angel telling of the fall of Babylon. And then a third angel with a loud voice telling the people not to take the mark of the beast, not to worship the beast, because if they did, the warning that they would drink the wine of the wrath of God, which is going to be poured out. Now again, now folks, I'm not a rocket scientist. I'm not a theologian. I didn't go to Bible college. But I understand what the Word of God says. Why is God using angels and not the church to preach his everlasting gospel, to warn the people not to take the mark of the beast? There's only one answer there can be, folks, according to Jesus. Because the church is not on the earth for God to use it and them, because they are in heaven with Jesus. St. John's chapter 14, verses 1 through 3, Jesus made us a promise, and he signed it with his own blood. Let not your heart be troubled. You believe in God, believe also in me. In my Father's house are many mansions. If it were not so, I would have told you. I go to prepare a place for you. And if I go and prepare a place for you, I will

0: He said, he's prepared it for us. And if I go, which he did, and prepare a place for you, which he has, I'll come again, which he is going to. He's going to receive us unto myself. We're going to meet Jesus in the air, that where I am, there you may be also. The dead in Christ will rise first. Then we which are alive and remain shall be changed in a moment of a twinkling of an eye. My plea for you, no matter where you're at around the world, you could be in Michigan, you could be in Indiana, you could be in China, Japan, Israel, Iran, Russia, England, Finland, the countries of Africa, Australia. I would tell each and every human being listening to my voice. When Pastor Ronnie Lee Patrick stands before God, I will not be judged because I did not send a warning out. If you're not ready, Jesus Christ is not the Lord and Savior of your life. You need to get ready. And for all of those, myself included, that are ready, we need to stay ready. Because the enemy comes to steal, kill, and destroy. I know there's people that believe that once you get saved, you're always saved. And that is a true statement as long as you keep your faith and trust in Jesus Christ. But if your faith and trust becomes on anything other than Jesus Christ and him crucified upon the cross, you walk away and you're no longer born again. That's why I say if you're ready, stay ready. Don't fall into the great deception, and it is a great deception coming upon the world, coming upon the church. Now, folks, understand this great deception is not for the world in itself, because they're already living in deception. This deception is coming upon those that say they are born again. They are children of God. And if they become deceived, they will no longer be found a child of God. They'll start serving another Jesus. They'll start serving another spirit. And they'll start serving and ministering and speaking another gospel.
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Is He Lord over your eyes, what you watch? Is He Lord over your hands, what

0: you touch? Is he Lord over your feet where you go? If Jesus is my Lord, then I'm saying, Lord, whatever you say, that's what I'm doing. I'm obeying you. I don't care what it is. You're Lord. There's nothing you can ask me to do that I'm not going to do. We're talking about having great faith here.
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0: Galatians chapter 5 and verse 6. In Christ, neither circumcision nor uncircumcision avails or produces or results in anything, but faith working through what? I'll tell you, my brothers and sisters, this is, should be the number one aim of our life, is to grow in the love of God. Everything comes out of the love, the nature of the Father, the love, joy, peace, long-suffering, gentleness, goodness, faith, meekness, self-control. All those are fruits of love in our life. We walk in love. Love is a fulfillment of the law. Romans 13, verse 8, is it, oh, no man anything but to love him, for all the law is fulfilled in one word, even in this, you shall love your neighbor as yourself. If you just walk in love, you will not break any commandment. All the law is fulfilled in one word. He said, love. It's hard. How many know it's hard? Would you agree with me it's hard? It's hard. You know, the painful thoughts will come back. What people did to you. The pain, you know, when you think, thoughts produce feelings. And so that's why Satan's always wanting to remind you of something, because the emotion's going to come with it. And if you let the emotion boil in you, you're going to do something wrong. You're going to do something, say something you shouldn't do. You got to nip it right now. But if any of you are like me, I had to learn this. I'm still learning. If any of you are like me, I like to think about it for a little bit. I like to get mad again. Does anybody like getting mad again? And I said, this is not Jesus, is it, Lord? It's not what you would do, right? I got to get rid of that. But see, that's my personality. That's a choleric weakness, and all cholerics have that. You know, I mean, they really do. It's a weakness of that choleric temperament to be unforgiving, to hold grudges, to want to be vengeful, all that. I've struggled with all those things in my life. I mean, time and again. I've had to forgive Becky so many times. She told me not to do that anymore. I'm sorry, honey. I won't do it anymore. You forgive me? You want your faith to work, don't you? See. All right. Oh, Lord. Unforgiveness. What happens when we don't forgive? Well, the Bible says a root of bitterness grows in us. And we become bitter. And you can tell a person has bitterness, because the word bitter, it comes from the word bite. Somebody has a spirit of bitterness. Man, you mentioned that so-and-so that did something in their life. They take a bite out of them with their mouth. Yeah. Ha! Bitterness. You can't get healed walking in bitterness. In fact, it'll rot your bones, the Bible says. So we gotta walk in love. And this takes death to self. It takes real commitment. And I'll tell you something else that'll help you and helps me. I have memorized so many scriptures on love. And I go back and read 1 John 1, 2, and 3 every now and then. And I walk the floor and speak those scriptures. I could walk this floor right now and speak probably 25 or 30 scriptures right off the top of my head on the love of God. Hereby do we know that we know him, if we keep his word. He that says he knows him and keepeth not his word is a liar, and the truth is not in him. But whoso keepeth the word of God, whoso keepeth his word, walks in love, even as he walks in love. Hereby do we know him if we keep his word. He that saith he knoweth him and keepeth not his word is a liar, and the truth is not in him. But whoso keepeth his word, in him verily is the love of God perfected. And hereby do we know that we are in him. And he that says he abide in him ought himself also so to walk, even as he walked. 1 John 2, 3 through 5, and many, many more that I could give you. I memorized them on purpose because I needed that help. Wherewithal, Proverbs chapter 1 and verse 9, wherewithal shall a young man cleanse his way? By taking heed thereto according to thy word. I memorized the scripture so I could clean myself Jesus said, you're clean by the word that you've heard. Memorize the word of God. Walk the floor and speak the word of God. You're clean yourself. You clean yourself. I've cleansed myself of a lot of things, and I'm still cleansing myself of things every day. Hallelujah. Yeah, 2 Corinthians chapter 7, verses 1 and 2. It says, wherefore, beloved, having these great and precious promises, if you read 2 Corinthians chapter 6 and the 14 through the end of the passage, it talks about, touch not the unclean thing. Come out from among them, be a separate, says the Lord. Touch not the unclean thing, for what does unrighteousness and unrighteousness have in common? What does Christ and the devil have in common? Nothing. Therefore, come out from among them, says the Lord, and touch not the unclean thing, and I will receive you, and I will be a God to you, and I will be a father to you, and I will walk in you, he said. And that's why Paul said in the next verse, chapter 7, verse 1, therefore, brethren, stop and see what it's there for. Therefore, beloved brethren, having these great and precious promises that I just quoted to you, let us cleanse ourselves from all manner of filthiness, both of the flesh and of the spirit, perfecting holiness in the fear of God. I got to clean myself. Tell your neighbor you need to clean yourself. Whew, sholabahat. I need to clean yourself of all filthiness, uncleanness of the flesh and the spirit. Well, the fleshly defilement is what sins you commit with your body. The spiritual filthiness is the sins you commit with from your spirit and your soul, your words, your mouth. Out of the abundance of the heart proceeds all manner of wickedness, the Bible said. Spiritual uncleanness, bitterness, hatred, anger, envy, jealousy. I got to clean myself of all that. If I want my faith working at the maximum, if I want to have exceedingly growing faith, I got to clean myself. Tell your neighbor, take yourself to the cleaner. I want great faith. How many want great faith? I want miracles. I want to walk in divine health. I'll be 72. I've been walking in divine health since I got saved. And I want to keep going in divine health, no matter what hell comes against me. I want my faith to be ready. Don't fool around and let junk in your life that's affecting your faith. Because when you got a problem and you're facing the giant of your life, you don't have time often to clean yourself up enough to get your faith back working. You need to stay clean. You want to live long and strong. This is what the church needs. Can I get an amen? God wants us well. Jesus paid for it. He wants us having a testimony. He wants us living long and strong. He wants people out there that are so dependent on the arm of the flesh to say, why are you Christian? Why don't you ever go to the doctor? Well, I do go to the doctor every day. You want to know my doctor? You know. Dr. Jesus, the Word. Said, well, don't you ever get a checkup? Yes! I check myself up every day. See how I'm doing. How you doing, John? You're healed by the stripes of Jesus. Oh, great. Praise the Lord. Got my checkup. Say, Brother John, you are radical. No, I'm normal. I'm normal. According to Jesus in the Bible. Well, we got to get the church back up to New Testament kind of living. Can I get an amen here? I'm not opposed to the medical realm, but I'm not going to live in dependence on them. I'm going to depend on God. If you need them, go get them. But you better be growing your faith and getting your spirit life strong and get the true riches in your life. Quit depending on it for everything. Because there's coming a time when they might not be able to fix you. What are you going to do then? You're going to die. I've seen it too many times. You're going to die. Unless God sovereignly intervenes. And he doesn't always. And I've cried and wept over many. But at the same time, I've been preaching this for 40-some years. Trying to get people to believe it. And I'm living it. Oh, many times I would like to cave into the arm of the flesh and go take an easy way out. Because I'm fighting with something, hell is coming against me. And I say, I'm not going to do it. I'm going to walk this thing because I want to show people it can be done. You know why I work this thing and try to live this way and do live this way? For you. For you. I want to be a model of it. Jesus was a model. He was an example. He didn't just preach things that he didn't live. We gotta have a church that has a testimony of what salvation really is and what it means to have the true riches of Christ in our life. We need a church that's got a testimony out there to make the world hungry. What makes us different? When they came out of Egypt, Moses was trained, the Bible said, in all the art of the apothecary. He was like your wife, a pharmacist, Moses. He knew all the medical procedures in Egypt. And soon as they came out of Egypt and they got in the wilderness and the snakes came out, God spoke. You know, they got bit and whatnot. Fiery serpents, they had fevers. God came out and he said, I will bless your bread and water. You shall serve the Lord your God, and I'll bless your bread and water, and I'll take sickness away from the midst of thee, and there shall nothing cast forth their young in the, nor be any barren in the land, and the number of thy days I will fulfill. And he went on again, Exodus 15:26 said, for I am the Lord that healed thee. He said, I'll let none of the evil diseases of Egypt come upon you, for I am Jehovah Rapha. I am the Lord that heals you. He said, I'm going to take care of you from now on. You're out of Egypt. You're in my kingdom now. I'm taking care of you. If we could believe that, he would do it. We're trained to live in the arm of the flesh. We're trained. We need to be retrained. It's called getting your mind renewed. Hallelujah. Am I wearing you out? I'm not wearing you out over here. Anybody else I'm not wearing out? Well, you can tell this is one of my passions. This is one of my areas that God's anointed me in for the body of Christ. It's one of my assignments. Okay? A third hindrance that we need to remove. Unbelief. What is that? Hebrews chapter 4, verses 1 and 2. For unto us was the gospel preached. Now he's talking to the children of Israel that died in the wilderness. Unto us was the gospel preached, as well as unto them. But the word preached did not profit them, not being mixed with faith in them that heard it. And he went on to say, beware lest there found in any of you an evil heart of unbelief. What's that word mean? It actually means unpersuadableness. To be unpersuadable, no matter how much you hear, no matter how many miracles you see, still unpersuaded to act on God's word. That's what had happened. I mean, those 12 spies went up there and they came back, and two of them, Joshua and Caleb, they were persuaded, man. We're well able to go up and possess the land. God has already taken the power away from our enemies. They're defeated. Let's just go clean house. They can't stand against us. But the 10, oh, we're like grasshoppers in our own eyes. No matter what we've seen, we saw the grapes you brought back. We heard the testimonies about the houses and the vineyards that we didn't plant and all those riches over there in Canaan land. But we just can't be persuaded to believe God. Not being mixed with faith and them heard it. We got to get delivered from that unpersuadableness. You know, you hear it a lot. I wrote it in my article. A lot of people say, yeah, I know the Bible's the word of God, but I don't do it. But I believe it. No, you don't believe it. Belief is an action. Belief is doing in the Bible. I wrote that in the article. James said, "Without faith without corresponding actions is dead, being alone." Dead faith doesn't produce anything. See? My brothers and sisters, believing is acting. If you tell me you believe a scripture, then you will be doing it. I will know that you believe it because I see what you're doing. Be doers of the word and not hearers only. Doing what? Deceiving your own selves. So many of God's people are living in deception because they don't understand that believing is a verb. It means to do something. Not just mentally assent. People have mental assent. Oh, yes, I believe the Bible. It's the word of God. Hallelujah. But they don't do it. That's mental assent. That's not faith. Real faith is believing. It is with the heart. The Bible said, with the heart man believes, mouth confession is made unto salvation. If you really believe something, you do it. And the Bible says that he that's a doer of the word is blessed in his doing. Hallelujah. Let me move on. I think I'm starting to hurt you guys now. I don't know. Number four, it's a hindrance. Impatience. Hebrews chapter 6, verse 11 and 12. Paul writing to Ephesians, he says, "And we desire that every one of you do show forth the same diligence to the full assurance of hope unto the end, that you be not slothful, but followers of them who through faith and patience inherit the promises." Someone once said Pentecostals can believe God for anything for 5 minutes. We get tired of waiting. We get tired of believing that God has answered our prayer. We get tired of believing that we have what we can't see. We get tired of believing and taking God at his word. We get impatient. And then when we get impatient, we quit acting on the word of God. We quit believing, and we lose out. The promise isn't fulfilled. We don't receive what God intended for us. It takes diligence. Let's put that scripture back up there. We desire that every one of you do show forth the same diligence. Diligence is a word that means to put forth a continual effort to the full assurance of hope. I'm doing this because I'm so sure of what the outcome is going to be. That's why I'm acting on God's word. That's why I'm believing God's word without having extra evidence in my five senses, because I'm so sure of the outcome. I know what this is going to produce in my life. It's going to produce whatever God's word says: health, protection, salvation of my loved ones, blessing, favor. It's going to produce all that. Be not weary in well-doing, for if in due season, if you don't faint in due season, what? You're going to reap. Impatience is a big hindrance to your faith. Faith and patience go together. Sometimes you believe you've received it and it hasn't manifested yet. You got to wait. You got to stay in faith. Someone said, "Well, how long am I going to have to believe?" Until you don't need to believe anymore. Until faith turns to sight. Then you don't have to believe it when you see it. How long do I have to believe? Until faith turns to sight. I mean, Mike, you heard Mike Cutright's testimony, right? Of the healing of his torn tendon. I wasn't here that Sunday. But I remember when he called me and he told me, he says, "Man, I got this torn tendon, whatever it is, and it's really bad. And they got me in this thing on my leg and they told me I got to stay off it for like 4 weeks. And it's just so painful. And I got to be very careful because if I put pressure on it, it can make it worse and it take longer to heal and all that." God spoke to me instantly. I said, take off. God said, "Take off that leg thing and walk." I heard it and I told him. Well, he tried it and he said, "I took it off. I did everything you said to do, but it didn't work." I said, "Well, it works. I know what I heard. I'm not backing up. I heard it." Well, you heard his testimony then. It was, what is it, a week later or something? He comes downstairs in pain, his leg, and he's sitting there watching the church service, right? And then he goes, you got to get up and go in the kitchen, get something to drink. He gets up, and all of a sudden he realizes the pain's gone. He was completely healed. He said, this morning, he's healed. He's been healed. He's come to give God a praise, huh? He was healed. Yeah. God's word. But it took a little time. But it happened. Impatience. The last one I want to give you is doubt. Matthew chapter 14, verse 23 through 33. See, these are hindrances, this uncertainty about what God wants to do, his will. Unforgiving, unbelief, impatience. These are things we've got to clean out of our life. And the best way to do it is by filling yourself with the word of God. And speaking God's word over your life. Struggling with walking in forgiveness. Memorize the scriptures on love and speak them over yourself and cleanse yourself. Cleanse yourself of unbelief. Cleanse yourself of uncertainty. Cleanse yourself of impatience. How? Learn all the word, what the word of God says about all of that. Memorize it. Speak it over yourself. Every one of us, we should walk the floor. Part of our prayer life should be walking the floor, just quoting scripture. Just walk the floor. Woo, sholabahatai. Walk the floor. Walk the floor. Say, walk the floor. You gotta walk the floor and speak the word of God over yourself. If you haven't memorized any, take the Bible and read it out loud over yourself. So you clean yourself. Matthew 14, 23. This is the story of where Jesus come walking on the water. And you know the story. And they saw him coming and they were afraid. The Bible said in verse 26, when the disciples saw him walking on the sea, they were troubled, saying, "It is a ghost." And they cried out for fear. But immediately Jesus spoke to them, saying, "Be of good cheer. Do not be afraid." Got to deal with that right now. Stop that. That's what he's basically saying. You hear Christians running around saying, "Oh, I'm so afraid of this. I'm so afraid of that." You know what Jesus would say to you? Stop that. Don't be afraid. And Peter answered him and said, "Lord, if it's you, command me to come to you on the water." And he said, "Come." And when Peter came down out of the boat, he walked on the water to go to Jesus. And when he saw that the wind was boisterous, he was afraid. And beginning to sink, he cried out, saying, "Lord, save me." See what I'm saying? Jesus is the Savior, isn't he? All the time, from whatever. And immediately Jesus stretched out his hand and caught him and said to him, "Oh, you of little faith, why did you doubt?" Well, what does the word doubt mean? Doubt means to be double-minded. The word doubt, it means to be of two minds. It's where the schizo comes from, to be of two minds. One minute you're believing what God said and acting on it. The next minute, we're believing what the circumstances are telling us. Back and forth. What does the Bible say in James chapter 1? "Let not the double-minded man think he will receive anything from the Lord, being unstable in all of his ways." I got to stabilize my thinking. I got to stabilize it. Become single-minded, not double-minded. I'm believing one thing here, what God said. I know what it looks like. I know what it feels like. But that's not where my faith is. My faith is in what he said. Got to become single-minded. Got to eliminate that double-mindedness. See, family, it takes work to grow your faith. Lazy Christians don't have great faith at all. They're always needy. The Bible says, book of Proverbs, I'm finishing. "A soul of the sluggard desires but has nothing. Word sluggard means a lazy person. The soul of the sluggard desires but has nothing, but the soul of the diligent shall be made fat. You know what that means? You're going to increase. Fat is good. Is a good word in the Bible. It means you increased. Yeah? Praise the Lord. So, we got to do these things. John chapter 6, I believe. Jesus was talking to religious people. And he was talking to them about his disciples. Oh, yeah. He had multiplied the loaves and the fishes. John chapter 6. And the disciples came in and said, "Woo! What must we do that we might do the works of God?" And Jesus said, "This is the work of God, that you believe on him who was sent to you." It takes work to be a believer. This is the work of God, that you may believe. It takes work to be a believer. What kind of work? Memorizing scripture, walking the floor, speaking God's word over your life, cleansing yourself from all of these hindrances to faith in our life. It takes work to get to that place where our faith is ready for whatever challenge we're going to face. Whether it's a challenge of sickness and disease or an economic challenge, whatever, pestilence. We read Psalm 91 every Sunday. Whatever. I firmly believe God didn't write Psalm 91 as a fairy tale. Huh? God didn't write Psalm 91 just to make us wishful thinkers. It's not a myth. It's a covenant. Who God is to us. If you want to hear that whole series, I know I only spoke one message on it a few weeks ago, but on our app is the whole four-part series on Psalm 91. And I recommend that you listen to all of them. I was talking to Bill Taylor the other day, a week or so ago. He was saying he was driving somewhere, and he said, "I just listened to all your Psalm 91 on the app." I said, "Thank you, Bill. So glad you did that." Praise God. All right. It's all about the faith, isn't it? This is Faith Church International, isn't it? The Bible's called the what? Word of faith. Romans chapter 10 and verse 8. The word of faith is nigh thee, even in thy heart and in thy mouth. The Bible is called the word of faith because faith cometh by hearing, hearing by the word of God. There's no greater thing that we could study than faith. Without faith, it's impossible to please God. Lord, help us. Give us the spirit of wisdom and revelation, Father God. I pray for my brothers and sisters and anybody listening, and for our church and everybody that's a part of our church and Revival Fellowship International and our Faith Church Network and all the people connected to our ministry, Lord. Woo! Shola Bahata. We pray the spirit of wisdom and revelation to come upon everybody. May the eyes of their understanding be enlightened. May they know the hope of their calling. May they know the riches of the glory of the inheritance of the saints in light. May they be filled with the knowledge of your will, Father, and all wisdom and spiritual understanding. May they be strengthened with might in their inner man unto all long-suffering, joyfulness with patience. May they increase in the knowledge of God and be fruitful in every good work. Those are the prayers of Paul. And Lord, we pray those prayers for your people, for your family here on earth, Lord, where you have given us responsibility. So our number one responsibility is to pray for their life, Lord. And so we pray for everyone in Jesus' name.
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So here is the good news, my friends. The good news. There is, therefore, now no condemnation, no punishment, no curse for all those who are in Christ Jesus. All your fears have been taken away. Instead, hope has been given. Because God, out of His great love, redeemed us on the cross. So now, my friends, no power of hell and no scheme of man

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